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2: The reason that so many people who believe in Jesus are struggling is quite frankly because they're not men and women of God's Word. They don't take God's Word seriously. Well, today, that's something we need to deal with because there is such an incredible blessing waiting for you in God's Word. Hi, I'm Bernie Diamond. Thanks so much for joining me again on Christianity Works. Today we're heading into the final message in this series called When God Speaks. So join me as we deal with some really tough and important issues. Issues that we all face in our lives. And as we share this time together, my prayer is that God's going to light a fire for His Word in your heart. A Holy Spirit fire. Waiting for something that you really want, waiting and waiting and waiting, is incredibly hard. Particularly if during that waiting you're enduring some kind of hardship, some sort of suffering, something that you've been asking God for again and again for Him to deal with. To bring a resolution to the problem and end your suffering. You've no doubt been in places where sometimes it doesn't seem as though a resolution, an end, is even possible. How long do I have to wait? Some people find it surprising that the Bible actually deals with that very question. It contains the heart cries of people who are exactly in that position. Like this particular guy, Psalm 119, verses 84 to 88. How long must your servant endure? When will you judge those who persecute me? The insolent have dug pitfalls for me. They do not live according to your law. All your commandments are sure. They persecute me with falsehood. Help me. They've almost made an end of me on the earth. But I have not forsaken your precepts. In your steadfast love, give me life, that I may keep the testimonies of your mouth. Seems like this man is in fear of life itself. We never find out who they are, but they are certainly his enemies, and they are certainly after his life. It doesn't get any worse than that. And in that place, it's easier to shake your fist at God, to be bitter and resentful of God, because he's not showing up. Yet notice how this man asks the question, how long must your servant endure? The psalmist remains God's servant, even when his life is being threatened. This isn't some fairy tale. It's a real man praying to a real God about the injustice and the danger that he's facing. And despite those things, he remains faithful to God. He continues to trust God. All your commandments are sure. And he's not swayed or drawn down to the level of the evil that's pursuing him. Even though they have almost made an end of him on this earth, he has not forsaken God's precepts. And he pleads his life into God's hands so that when this stuff ends, when his suffering ends, he can continue to do good on this earth. That's powerful stuff. If you're suffering right now, I don't know when or how your suffering will end. I don't know how long you still have to endure. But I know this. In the middle of your suffering, in the middle of even the most dangerous and life-threatening of circumstances, you can choose to remain God's servant, to do good, to stay in God's word, and to plead your case, even your life, into God's hands. In fact, that's the very thing that he wants you to do, because his love for you reaches to the heavens, his faithfulness to the skies. When a storm blows in on your life, you need to know the truth about God. You need to know, not just in your head, but in your heart and in your experience. As you look back on your life, what are some of the amazing things that God's already done for you? I remember even before I knew God, when I was a 3-pack-a-day smoker, he took me to a place where I watched someone die of lung cancer. I haven't smoked a single cigarette since, and that was over 34 years ago. I was set free from a serious addiction in that instant. God's hand is on our lives, even when we have absolutely no idea. And when we know his love and his faithfulness like that, in our hearts and in our experience, we can, like the psalmist, proclaim, "Forever, O Lord, your word is firmly fixed in the heavens. Your faithfulness endures to all generations. You have established the earth, and it stands fast. By your appointment they stand this day, for all things are your servants. If your law had not been my delight, I would have perished in my affliction." Psalm 119, verses 89 to 92. See, when the whole earth shakes and trembles, the word of God is still firmly fixed in the heavens. God's word is unshakable and immovable. When generations pass, as they do, his faithfulness endures. That's what I call a rock-solid foundation. And it's that sort of foundation that you and I need in our lives to withstand all the challenges and the storms and the wilderness experiences. The reason I open my Bible most mornings is because that's where I choose for my foundations to be. I, like you, have things that come along to rock me and to shake me, things that could easily blow me over. I so get it when the psalmist says there, if God's law, God's word, hadn't been his delight, he would have perished in his affliction. Let me be plain and clear, unmistakable. In God's word is your refuge. In God's word is your strength. When you sit and listen to him speaking into your heart, something happens to change you in the most incredible way. I know that many people struggle hugely to get into God's word, either because they think they don't have time or they imagine it's too difficult. But take just that one scripture, Psalm 119, verses 89 to 92. Just spend some time in those three verses in the middle of your affliction, and I guarantee you that the Holy Spirit will show up. I guarantee you that God will take that word of his and breathe courage into your heart and life into your weary bones, because that's what he does, and that's what he wants to do. I'm Bernie Diamond, and you're listening to Christianity Works. This is so important. 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It's called When God Speaks. And right now, I'd love to send you a free copy. 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Hop online right now, because this is the very last week it'll be available, so don't miss out. And while you're there, check out all the other free resources and downloads, like the Media Lounge, and may you be blessed mightily as you receive the Word of God into your heart. So here's a question. Would you like to be wiser than your enemies? You do have enemies, we all do. But do you want to have real wisdom in dealing with them? God's wisdom, more wisdom than them? If so, you're in the right place. I remember back in the days when I worked as a consultant in the corporate world, the brutality of office politics would never cease to amaze me. And even if you're not travelling through a patch at the moment where you don't seem to have any human enemies, you can be absolutely certain that your enemy, the devil, is on your case. Ephesians chapter 6, verse 12, we do not wrestle against flesh and blood, but against the rulers, against the authorities, against the cosmic powers over this present darkness, against the spiritual forces of evil in heavenly places. And your enemy, the devil, he's a pretty crafty individual. He's seen it all before. He's been around the block quite a few times more than you and me, and he knows how to strike you at your weakest point. He knows how to push your buttons. He knows how to lead you astray. 1 Peter chapter 5, verse 8. Be sober-minded and watchful. Your adversary, the devil, prowls around like a roaring lion, seeking someone to devour. Sensational. Now, I'm not the sort of person that goes looking for a demon under every sofa and bed, but there is a spiritual dimension and there is a physical dimension. We live and exist in both places, and we have enemies seen and unseen in both dimensions. So, would you like to be wiser than your enemies? Here's what God has to say. Psalm 119, verses 97 to 101. Have a listen. Oh, how I love your law. It is my meditation all the day. Your commandment makes me wiser than my enemies, for it is ever with me. I have more understanding than all my teachers, for your testimonies are my meditation. I understand more than the aged, for I keep your precepts. I hold back my feet from every evil way in order to keep your word. So there you have the psalmist praying, talking to God. And he's saying how much he loves God's word, what today we call the Bible. Of course, back then he only had the first five books of the Bible, the law as it's called, because the rest of it hadn't been written yet. But why does he love God's word? Because God's commandments make him wiser than all his enemies. They give him more understanding and insight into complex and difficult issues, even more so than his teachers, because he thinks about what God has to say. Hey, God wants that for you too. He wants to impart his wisdom to you too. He wants to make sure that you're smarter, that you have more insight than your enemies by speaking his wisdom into your heart. And it's all right there in the Bible, ready and waiting. And it's never too late. You're never too old to receive the wisdom of God into your heart. I want to tell you about a friend of mine, Neil. He's well into his 80s, and he's lived, shall we say, a pretty colourful life. After a recent operation, his body's a bit frail now, but his mind and his wit are as sharp as ever. Recently, he decided it was time he had a Bible. Here's how it happened. He'd been coming along to church for years. You know how it is. His wife had been dragging him along. At first, he kicked and screamed, and he didn't want to come. But after a few years, it became a bit of a habit. So he rushes up to me after a service a few months back and says, Bernie, I need your help. I've decided you're right. I need to start reading the Bible. Can you help me buy one? Wow, that got me a bit excited. So I did. I ordered a study Bible for him online a few months ago in a contemporary English translation, at which point I promptly forgot about it. Just the other Sunday, before the service, Neil grabs my hand and says, it's changed me, you know, that book I've been reading. Me, I've completely forgotten, so I stupidly asked him which book. A little surprised, he answers, well, the Bible, of course. Ding, I remember. But there was a light in his eyes, a spark in his voice. He was excited about it because he realized that through the Bible, God had been speaking to him in a deep, personal, intimate way. God was digging around inside this old man's heart and unearthing things that had been binding him up and holding him back for decades. As I watched Neil and listened to the genuine enthusiasm in his voice, it brought such an incredible sense of joy to my heart. Here's a man who had discovered the power of God's word, and it reminded me of this beautiful scripture,

called honey. And he's saying, God, your word is like honey, only sweeter, only better. I love your word more than honey. Can I ask you plainly, is that a discovery that, like the psalmist, like Neil, you've made in your heart? Because it's a discovery that's ready and waiting for you right now. A discovery that's going to light up your world in a way that's difficult to imagine. Darkness is a fact of life. Every night the sun goes down, every morning it comes up again. Light, darkness, it's an inexorable cycle. And the whole point about darkness is you can't see. I mean, sight is arguably one of the most important of our five senses. If you don't believe me, blindfold yourself for 24 hours and just see how you get on. So when darkness creeps in on our lives, as it does from time to time, the problem we have is that we can't see through it. Think back to the last dark patch that you went through in your life. You were sad, you were broken, you were hurt, you were alone, whatever it was. I'm sure you remember it as though it was yesterday. Hey, it could even be that today is a dark day for you. So let me ask you, how well did you make decisions in those dark times? Should I go this way? Should I go that way? Should I chew this or let it pass? Should I choose that or keep away from it because it's going to hurt me or because it's not God's best for me? It's not easy, is it? Even when things don't seem all that dark, the truth is that we're always making decisions with incomplete information. You and I don't know what tomorrow will bring. You and I don't know what other people are thinking and how they're going to react. You and I don't know what God's thinking and what his plans are. But he does want to tell us. He does want to shed light on the situation for us. He does want to guide our steps. And he does that through his word. Psalm 119, verses 104 and 105. Through your precepts, I get understanding. Therefore, I hate every false way. Your word is a lamp to my feet and a light to my path. In other words, when you read the Bible, you get God's understanding of what's going on, and you don't want to make the wrong decision. God's word lights up your heart. It becomes, in a very real sense, a lamp for your feet to help you take the next step and the next one after that, and a light to your path to help you look up and see ahead. It's with that light that God wants to light up your heart. It's that light that God wants to throw out at your feet now to help you take that next step. It's that light that God wants to shine on the path ahead to give you some sense of where it's going. Now, he probably won't give you the whole picture, but enough to get you heading in the right direction. He wants to do that for you right now. I'm Bernie Diamond, and we'll get back to today's Christianity Works message in just a moment. Now, this program that you've just been listening to is heard not just here on your local station, but through over 1,350 stations in 160 countries. And yet we face so much spiritual opposition in so many places because, frankly, our enemy, the devil, does not want millions of people each week hearing the good news about Jesus. So can I ask you a huge favor? Would you pray with me that God would open many, many more doors around the globe for us to share the stunningly good news of Jesus Christ with the lost? Because our heart, his heart, is to reach the unreached with his love. If you're serious about praying with me, you can check out this month's prayer list at ChristianityWorks.com. And while you're there, don't forget there's also a treasure trove of resources in the Media Lounge, conveniently arranged so that you can find exactly what you need for today. 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I want to see your life transformed as you receive God's word into your heart. Now, have you ever found yourself in two minds over something? Perhaps this, but on the other hand, that. This or that, this or that. Will I or won't I? Sure, it's good to weigh things up, but sometimes we can take this procrastination thing and turn it into an art form. Okay, today it's time to call a

Spade, a spade. Fact. Most of the people who say they believe in Jesus don't read the Bible on a regular basis. Fact. Most of the people who say they believe in Jesus, when push comes to shove, will go with instinct over and above what God's word says in making a decision, be it a big one or a small one. Fact. Most of the people who say they believe in Jesus are suffering through the consequences of sin that could have been avoided if only they'd given God's word sway in their hearts. I wonder, are you like most Christians who don't take God's word seriously enough to allow it to be the guiding light in your life? I'm not here to give you a guilt trip. I'm here simply to help you make up your mind. Psalm 119, verse 113. I hate the double-minded, but I love your law. There you have the person who wrote that psalm saying to God, I am so sick of the double-minded. I've made up my mind, God. I love your word. I love what you have to say. I love the way that I can be rock solid in my faith no matter what this world throws at me, because I am a man of your word. That's the effect of what he's saying to God. Are you in a position to be able to say that to God? Or to be blunt, are you swinging this way and that? Well, you know, God, I'd love to be like that, but reading the Bible every day, I'm a bit busy, you know, and I have a lot of pressures, you know. And then I hear a message at church and I realise I should read my Bible, but then life takes over again. Well, God, you know how it is. You see, double-mindedness doesn't work. James chapter 1, verses 5 to 8. If any of you lacks in wisdom, let him ask God, who gives generously to all without reproach, and it will be given him. But let him ask in faith with no doubting, for the one who doubts is like a wave of the sea that's driven and tossed by the wind. For that person must not suppose that he'll receive anything from the Lord. He is a double-minded man, unstable in all his ways. It's time to make up your mind. Are you going to be a man or a woman of God's word or not? Do you want to live a powerful, victorious life in Jesus or not? Do you want to have God's wisdom, God's guidance or not? Do you want to have the joy and the peace that Jesus died and rose again to give you or not? Because let me tell you, the or not, quite simply, is not God's will for your life. It's just not. Because when push comes to shove, when the going gets tough, God wants you to know where to flee. God wants to be your refuge place. God wants the best for you in those dark times. But unless we're ready, unless we have his word in our hearts, that simply isn't going to happen. When disaster strikes, where do you turn? When people are nasty to you, where do you turn? When you just don't know which way to turn, where do you turn? Well, where do you turn? The Bible is full of verses about God being the place where we can and should turn. Psalm 119, verse 114. You are my hiding place and my shield. I hope in your word. When the chips are down, we can hope in God's word, in what God says. We can believe in his word above the world's words. We can believe in his faithfulness above the world's seductive promises. The problem is that so many of the people who say that they're Christians, who say that they believe in Jesus, who say that they trust God, simply can't live out what they say because they don't have the word of God in them. Psalm 91, verses 1 and 2, he who dwells in the shelter of the Most High will abide in the shadow of the Almighty. I will say to the Lord, my refuge and my fortress, my God, in whom I trust. Great. But let me tell you, you simply can't cry out to God, God, you are my refuge and my fortress, in you I trust, with any real conviction from the middle of your storm, unless first the Holy Spirit has written that word on your heart. And he won't have written it on your heart unless you were in God's word beforehand. Hey, we all have storms. We all go through dark times. I do and you do. But the man who is a man of God's word and the woman who is a woman of God's word, they sail through those storms in victory. Even though their emotions are all over the place, even though they're struggling and in pain

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John chapter 8, verse 31, Jesus said to the Jews who'd believed in him, "If you abide in my word, then you are truly my disciples, and you will know the truth, and the truth will set you free." 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Thank you so much for joining me today. I'm Bernie Diamond, and I'll catch you again same time next week right here on Christianity Works with another message of God's love, God's grace, and God's power for each one of us in Jesus Christ.

0: you can resist any and every evil thought that comes your way, but it is an act of your will, depending upon the inner power of the Holy Spirit, to say, no, I refuse to think that. I refuse to accept that on the basis of what God tells me about a believer, and secondly, on the basis of what he says about the supernatural power of the Holy Spirit within me. Greater is he that is in me than he that's in the world.
1: Have you ever felt so defeated that in exasperation you cried out, Lord, why can't I change? Today's edition of In Touch, the teaching ministry of Dr. Charles Stanley, addresses that question. If you want to see a difference in your attitude and behavior, a real change that lasts, stay with us for practical instruction from Romans chapter 12.
2: Would you turn, please, to Romans chapter 12? And I want us to read the first two verses. And the title of this message, Lord, Why Can't I Change? Romans chapter 12, verses 1 and 2. And Paul begins by saying, I beseech you, therefore, brethren, by the mercies of God, that you present your bodies a living sacrifice, holy, acceptable unto God, which is your reasonable service, and be not conformed to this world, but be transformed by the renewing of your mind, that you may prove what is that good and acceptable and perfect will of God. Now, more than likely, all of us at some time or the other have felt like, since we were saved, there were times when we wanted to do right, but something inside of us we felt wouldn't allow us to do right. We were tempted with the same old temptations. We had the same old thoughts we'd had before we were saved. Maybe even wanted to do the same old things we wanted to do before we became a Christian. So maybe you have become a little discouraged because even after you're saved, you think, well, now, wait a minute. Does not the Bible say that, therefore, if any man be in Christ, he's a new creature? Old things have passed away, and behold, everything has become new. Well, if that's true, why is it that I'm having the same old thoughts? Why is it my pattern of thinking sometimes drifts back to where it was before? Why do I find myself either desiring or sometimes not desiring but doing the things that I used to do before? And is it not true that when you receive the Lord Jesus Christ,

0: You save that he comes into your life and he just sort of takes over, and from then on it's just a matter of just him doing it all. Well, life isn't quite like that, and the Bible does not teach that. But there is a reason why God's people who really want to change and want their habits, their attitudes, their actions, their feelings about things to change, when they really want to, and they'd really like for it to happen all of a sudden the moment they're saved, they don't happen that way. Well, there's a reason for that. And you know, all of us, as you'll recall in the scripture, the Bible says, as a man thinketh in his heart, so is he. All of us are the reflection of what we've been thinking all of these years, because our thoughts govern what we do and how we respond in life. Now, in this passage here, you'll notice what Paul says, beginning in verse 2. He says, and be not conformed to this world. That is, watch this. Here's what that means. That means don't allow the world to shape you externally in a form that is inconsistent with what you are on the inside. Because when you receive the Lord Jesus Christ as your Savior, Christ comes into your life through the Holy Spirit, and it is the will and purpose of God that He exercise and live His life through us. So He says, stop being conformed to the world. Stop allowing the world to shape you and color you and pour you into its mold, because all of that is external stuff and it's inconsistent with what you are on the inside. Christ is in on the inside. He says, stop being conformed to the world. Then He says, if you'll notice, but be transformed by the renewing of your mind, that you may prove what is that good and acceptable and perfect will of God. Now, when He uses the word here, transform, that's the word, the Greek word here is metamorphos, which is the way we get our word metamorphosis, a change, a transformation taking place. He says we are not to allow the world to shape us into its image, because we have a different spirit on the inside. He says now we ought to be being continuously, be ye being transformed, that is, the inner man being renewed day by day, in order that the outer man will display the inner man, who is Jesus Christ. God is working in your life. He is beginning to work in your life so that the outward expression of your life is consistent with the inner man. Now, if you'll notice, he says, this is done by the renewing of your mind. All of us have a mind. And the mind is far more important to the Christian life than we'd like to think. We say, well, the Lord Jesus Christ just comes in, takes over, and I just throw it all in neutral and just let Him have His way. That is not what the Bible says. He says, by the renewing of your mind, that you may prove what is that good and perfect and acceptable will of God. So what I want us to discuss here is the concept of the renewing of the mind. This transforming experience that is the result of the renewing of our mind. Because that is essential to our being transformed into the likeness and, as he says, being conformed into the image of his dear Son. So here's what I want us to see as part of the problem here. He says, for example, in 1 Corinthians, the last verse, I believe that second chapter, we have the mind of Christ. He said, well, how in the world can I have the mind of Christ and think the same old thoughts and want to do the same old things? When the Spirit of God comes into our life, we have the mind of Christ, but I must choose. Listen, it is my responsibility to choose whether I will think Christ's thoughts or whether I will think thoughts that are not of His. The responsibility of exercising what is mine, receiving what is mine, living out what is mine, taking what is mine, is my and your responsibility. We can't just say, well, God, you saved me, now you just run this whole life. Because He doesn't operate that way. We have a will which God is not going to ignore. So where do evil thoughts come from? Do they come from God or do they come from the devil? They come from the devil, all right? If that be true, you and I are the ones who choose which thoughts we're going to consent to. You see, if an evil thought comes our way, and you having been saved now, let's say for a short period of time, even a long period of time, some of these old thoughts, Satan, just he'll keep throwing them your way. You say, well, now, wait a minute. Can Satan put a thought in my mind? Now, listen to me very carefully. The question, can Satan put a thought in the mind of a believer? Satan can put a thought in the mind of the believer, but the believer must consent to receive the thought. Satan operates in our minds in two ways. Not only can he project thoughts into our mind, which we do not have to receive, but we choose to receive them. He can put thoughts into our mind. He can also take truth out of our mind unless we exercise our God-given will under the power of the Holy Spirit. You see, he says the transformation experience is the result of the renewing of the mind. Now, what you and I have to ask is this: how do we deal with those attitudes? Because we know they're there, and if we could change our thinking process and didn't think certain things, we think the right thing. And if you think the right thing, he says, as a man thinketh in his heart, so is he. So if my life is going to be like the Lord's life, I've got to begin to think like he thinks. How am I going to think like he thinks when Satan keeps hitting me on this side and whopping me on this side and clobbering me on this side? I want to think the right thing, and I can't think the right thing. Listen, not that I can't. I won't. Now watch this. Let's settle this. Who's responsible? We are personally responsible for what we do with our mind. You can't say, oh, the devil made me do it. God, if you want to let it, the devil made me do it. No, the devil didn't make you do it. The devil gave you a very, very tempting offer. The only reason you submitted was because by an act of your will, you chose to submit. But here's what I want you to see. Now watch this. You say, well, how is it that I'm so deep in? I want to show you how you got so deep in. Satan offered you something and you said, well, I think I will. And so you took the bait. And after you took it, you said, oh, goodness, Lord, I want you to forgive me and cleanse me. I'll never do that again. So he says, let's see. So he makes you another offer. And you take it again. The third one becomes easier. The fourth one is easier. The 10th one is much easier. The 20th one is way, way easy. You know what you've done? You have given Satan ground for work in your mind, and the only reason he has the hold on your mind he has is because you, one act after the other of consenting to his invitations, have aided him in building a stronghold in your mind. That's how habits get into the lives of believers. We give him ground. He can't force that. We consent to that. Now listen to me. Satan can place a thought into your mind only if you consent to receiving it. I want to say it again. Satan can only place an evil thought into your mind only if you consent to receiving it. You don't have to. You have consented to it. You say, you mean to tell me all these things I thought when I've done my best not to think them, that I'm responsible? You're responsible. You say, but yeah, if you just knew how awful it was and I just can't seem to break loose. I can understand that. He may have such a stronghold that you feel like you can't, but you can. I'm going to show you how in a moment. You say, that's what I want to know. How is it that I can have victory over this? Because he says in this 12th chapter that if I'm going to be shaped in the likeness of Jesus Christ, going to be conformed to his image, the transforming experience from the inner man must take place, and that is the result of the renewing of the mind. As the mind is renewed, the inner man is what? The inner man is transformed, and our life is conformed to his likeness. Now, you say, well, how does that take place? All right, so the process of the renewing of the mind. First of all, it begins with a desire. And that desire is, I must have a strong desire to think the thoughts that God would have me to think in order that my life may be transformed in the likeness of Jesus Christ. I've got to have a strong desire because, listen, friend, the enemy is strongly attacking us. I mean, a satanic attack. He launches a mental satanic attack upon your mind. First of all, I must desire to think correctly. Second, I must check the source of those thoughts. When the thought comes my way, now we're not talking about every single thing that you think. If you're in school trying to do a math problem, that's not what I'm talking about. I'm talking about the rights and wrongs of life and the thoughts that come your way. Now listen, you have a desire to resist it. Secondly, when thoughts come your way, ask yourself this question: is this from the Lord or is this from the devil? Listen now, watch this. You have God's promise within you. You have the power. It is your will. It isn't Satan's will. It's your will. You will choose when those thoughts come your way. And you ask yourself the question, is this from the Lord or is this from the devil? If it's from the devil, Resist him by the power of the Holy Spirit. You have checked out the source. You know that's not from God. And listen, if you check out the source and you know it's not from God, he that is within you is greater than he that's in the world. By faith and trusting in the power of the Holy Spirit, you can resist any and every evil thought that comes your way. But it is an act of your will, depending upon the inner power of the Holy Spirit, to say, no, I refuse to think that. I refuse to accept that on the basis of what God tells me about a believer. And secondly, on the basis of what he says about the supernatural power of the Holy Spirit within me. Greater is he that is in me than he that's in the world. I don't have to receive that. You say, now, wait a minute now, but how long is it going to take me to renew my mind? Well, that depends upon you, and it depends upon how much ground you've given Satan, and it also depends upon the thoughts in your mind. You say, well, now, will this happen instantaneously? And the answer is absolutely not. Notice what he says. He says, and be not conformed to this world, but be ye being, continuously being transformed by the continuous renewing of your mind. So I'm not talking about a once and for all act. I'm talking about you making a decision that you don't want those thoughts in your mind. You want to be the person that God wants you to be. You have a free will to choose to accept or to reject. And therefore, beginning right now, today, at this very moment, you are choosing to refuse Satan, to resist him by the power of the Holy Spirit, and by an act of your will, you will choose God and you will choose to resist him. It is a continuing process. And each time as you say, on the basis of God's Word, here's what he says in his Word, which is part of the area here that I want us to talk about. We said, first of all, you've got to have a desire. Secondly, you've got to trace the source of it. Thirdly, resist them in the power of the Holy Spirit. Fourth, get some scriptures in your mind that deal with those thoughts that you know are not of God. Now, watch this. You can't tell God, listen, you can't tell God you couldn't help yourself. He's given you a free will. And he has endued you with the power of the Holy Spirit. You can resist. Let me ask you a question. How many of us have done what we knew we shouldn't have done? We chose to do it, even though we knew what we were doing is wrong. So, remember what I said? Knowing the difference between right and wrong, we chose to do the wrong thing. The truth is that every time we do the wrong thing, we choose to do it. Now, you know what will mature us quicker than anything else as believers? If we will accept here and now that the renewing of the mind is the work of the Holy Spirit, according to Titus 3:5. If you want to look at that verse for just a moment, Hebrews backwards, Philemon, Titus 3:5. He says, not by works of righteousness which we've done, but according to his mercy he saved us by the washing of regeneration and the renewing of the Holy Ghost. It is the Holy Spirit who renews us. We don't renew ourselves. That's his work. But you say, well, what is my part? If he's doing the renewing, what's my part? Listen, my part is just one thing. I have one responsibility. Choose. That's all I have to do. Choose to resist, choose to obey. Choose to resist, choose to obey. Choose to resist Satan, choose to believe God's thoughts. If you and I will assume the responsibility right here and now, Lord, I assume the responsibility for my thinking. I accept by faith the indwelling presence of the Holy Spirit to be all the resistance I need to defeat Satan. By faith beginning today, I want you to give me wisdom to know the source of the thoughts that come my way. And by faith and dependence upon the Holy Spirit, I want to resist every evil thought that comes my way, knowing that every time I resist him and choose the right thought, the renewing process is going on. And finally, you know what happened? Little by little, those things that bothered you, the things that Satan barraged you with, he won't barrage you with them anymore, because you see, you know what you've done? You have renewed your mind. It is a process, not an act. It is a continuous process that goes on in the life of the believer who is being transformed in the likeness of Christ. You say, well, then, what is the result of all this? What are the positive results of a renewed mind? Back to Romans chapter 12 in just a moment. He says, if you'll notice in verse 1, I beseech you therefore, brethren, by the mercies of God, that you present your body a living sacrifice, holy, H-O-L-Y, acceptable unto God, which is your reasonable service, and be not conformed, poured into the world's image. But be ye transformed, the metamorphosis taking place by the renewing of your mind, and you will prove, listen, you will prove that God's will is good, perfect, and acceptable in your life. And what you have to ask is a very simple question. Do you really and truly want to be the person God wants you to be? Well, you'll never be that in your strength and your energy. Do you really want victory in your life? You want to think God's thoughts, carry out God's work and His will in your life? Then you have to assume the responsibility for what you think, because when you think right, you will act right. When you think as the Lord would have you think, then His life will be demonstrated and so beautifully displayed before others through you. But the first step is to assume responsibility. Don't tell God the reason you're not saved is because He wouldn't give you a chance. Yes, He will. Don't tell God the reason you're where you are is because of what He's done to you. It's because of what we have done to ourselves by giving Satan ground in our mind till he's gotten a stronghold, and now we must begin resistance. You see, we must begin to stand against the devil by faith in the power of the Holy Spirit, trusting God to defeat him as we exercise our will, saying, Lord, I choose to think that which is right. I resist the devil. Then God comes to our rescue, and the process of renewing will transform your life, and people around you begin to ask a question, what's going on with her? What's going on with him? Something is happening in his or her life. And what is happening is the inner, quiet, private, invisible renewing process of the mind. What's happening? The mind of Christ is beginning to be exposed, and the life begins to respond to the mind of Christ. And things begin to change in your life that you could never change on your own. And I want to challenge you, my friend, allow the Spirit of God, by your choice, an act of your will, to choose to resist the devil and to receive the Lord. Then you'll not have to pray any longer, Lord, why can I not change? But Lord, thank you that each day of my life, by the renewing work of the Holy Spirit, you are changing me into your likeness and your image.
1: 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You'll hear some final thoughts on renewing your mind coming up in today's Moment with Charles Stanley. If you're a believer, remember you don't fight the war with temptation alone. Here's a Moment with Charles Stanley.
0: Where does a critical, vicious spirit about your brother come from? From the devil. But isn't it interesting how it comes this way? The first thing you know, the thought is, I sure don't want to be like that. And it's like it's in first person. And sometimes you find yourself thinking things that...
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8: It is up to President Trump to choose.
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1: Red Wolf Studio.
2: Yeah, one. I'm gonna present this one. Hey, a party boy. 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
1: Habari njema kutoka katika neno la Mungu, Yohana sura ya 15, mstari wa 13.
0: Greater love has no one than this, to lay down one's life for one's friends.
1: Hakuna aliye na upendo mwingi kuliko huu, wa mtu kutoa uhai wake kwa ajili ya rafiki zake.

0: In November of 1959 in Ohio, in the first darkness of the end of the autumn day, traffic at a grade crossing was stopped. When the warning lights began to flash and a bell to ring, and the black and white striped crossing gates swung down. The warnings caused a young woman who was walking with two little boys to pause and look up and down the track. In one direction, the view was open for more than a mile, and no train was in sight. In the other direction, the view was limited by a curve in the rails. The woman and her children waited and shivered in the chilly wind. After a moment, the older boy became impatient.
1: I don't see a train, Mommy. Where's the train?
2: I don't know, Rusty.
3: I want to see the train too, Mommy.
2: There isn't any train, Tim.
1: If there isn't any train, then what are the bells for?
2: I don't know, Rusty. Maybe there's a train switching somewhere around the bend.
3: I'm getting cold, Mommy.
1: So am I.
2: And so am I, and I'm beginning to think there isn't any train.
1: If there isn't any train, then why can't we go across?
2: Because, well, I guess there isn't any good reason.
1: Well, then, here we go! Look at me!
2: I see you!
1: Come on across!
2: I'm coming, but first I have to pick up Tim. Come on, Timmy. I'll carry you across the tracks.
1: Mommy! The train's coming!
2: Stay there, Rusty!
1: No, no, I want to be with you and Timmy!
2: Stay where you are!
1: I'm coming, Mommy!
2: Oh, no, no, we're coming to you!
0: The young mother crossed in the nick of time, and her fear of death was reinforced. From Chicago, Crossroads of America, the Pacific Garden Mission presents Unshackled, last of the old-time radio dramatic programs and the first of the new ones. This unique transcribed series tells the true life stories of real people. For more than 96 years, Pacific Garden Mission has given help, food, clothing, shelter, and more recently medical and dental care to the men and women of the street. And with that help, the promise that if your life is empty, it can be filled to overflowing. For more than 23 years, that same assurance has been going out around the earth in ever-widening circles through these programs. Unshackled, now heard by more people in more of the distant places of the world than ever before, is translated and re-dramatized by nationals in several languages. We're grateful for this global and multilingual outreach. It's come to be as some of those who listen have made it their responsibility to help make it possible for others to hear the program that makes you face yourself and think. The fear of death is a perfectly reasonable one, so long as we're unsure of what lies beyond. Once we know, death becomes either terrible or, in its due time, a welcome occasion. For the person whose story we have to tell, the fear of death is gone. There's another fear, probably not nearly widespread enough, and that is the fear of a clacking tongue. The woman whose story we have to tell had that problem, and learned to fear it, too. Both fears have been resolved. You'll learn how that happened as we bring you the true story of Ruth Yoder, right now on Unshackled.
2: I'm Ruth, born in Canton, Ohio in 1929. We lived on a farm about 30 miles from the city. Later, we moved to a 110-acre place quite close in at Fairhope. When I was a very little girl and visited by grandparents, I went exploring in a fascinating place nearby. There was a big old building with brightly colored windows, and the side yard, a grassy plot, was filled with old, weather-stained carved stones. And I was curious, and I walked among the stones, looking up at them and wondering what the carved letter said.
3: That looks like an angel on top of that one. I wonder if that's what it's supposed to be.
4: That is indeed an angel. And what are you?
3: What am I? I'm a little girl, of course.
4: I thought you might be an angel, too. What is your name?
3: Ruthie, what's yours?
4: Otto.
3: Oh, that's a funny name.
4: I take care of this place. What are you doing here, Ruthie?
3: Just looking at the big stones. Otto, what's that big house with all the colored pictures on the windows?
4: That is a church.
3: What's the church?
4: The house of God.
3: God's house? Boy, I'm going to tell my mother I saw God's house.
2: Well, that was my closest approach to a church for several years. At home, my mother taught me to pray. Now I lay me down to sleep. And that prayer left me with a worry. If I should die before I wake. And the worry stayed with me and grew as the years went by. There were two church influences in my life as I became a bigger girl. A nearby Sunday school attracted me, and I began attending when I was 9. Sometimes I stayed on for the church service and heard a carefully prepared sermon.
5: Are you then your brother's keeper? Is your response to the needs of others faithful in following the example of the great teacher? Can people say of you, because he was here, this has become a better world? Or will they say, he changed nothing? Let us bow our heads in meditation and take personal inventory.
2: My other church influence was a little more exciting. I was then in my teens, and at the end of one of the services, several of the women gathered around me.
6: Jesus, yes, Jesus, Jesus, Jesus, Jesus, Jesus, Jesus, you're saved, Jesus, just saved.
7: No, doubt about it, the girl has just been saved.
2: They gave me a Bible, and I was grateful for that. We had one at home, but it was always locked in a cedar chest. I felt that it was a very holy book. I put my new Bible under my pillow and followed a definite routine at bedtime. First, I read a little from the Bible, opening it anywhere at all and reading a page or two. Then I tucked the book under my pillow and recited the words, "Now I lay me down to sleep," and all the rest of it. And then I would add the words, "And don't let me go to hell." Often as I said the words of the Lord's Prayer, as though I thought the words had some special magic. There was something of a human prayer wheel about it. I had not at that time read, "But when ye pray, use not vain repetitions, as the heathen do, for they think that they shall be heard for their much speaking." And yet, Jesus said that just before he gave the disciples the prayer we've come to call the Lord's Prayer. My desire to appease God and at the same time to look well in the eyes of others extended to many aspects of my life. After graduation from high school, I went to work in the offices of a big mail order company and discovered that many of the girls were living much more worldly lives than I was accustomed to.
8: Oh, I'll sure be glad when the Christmas rush is over. I'm so tired every night, I don't even feel like going out.
2: Well, of course, they could solve the whole problem if they just put on more girls for a couple of months. I've been planning to tell the office manager how to go about it.
8: You have?
2: Well, of course. Now, as I see it, the first thing to do is bring in 8 extra girls about the 15th of October. They could be given a week of special instruction and then start training on the job with us. We could take turns being instructors. And then when the rush comes along, we'll all be ready to handle the job without any problems at all.
8: You're going to go to the office manager and tell him how to run the office?
2: Why not? Someone has to tell him.
8: Well, I'll catch you when he throws you out.
2: He won't throw me out. He'll probably be very grateful.
8: I should live so long. Well, forget about the rat race. Say, a couple of us are planning a big brawl for Saturday night. You want to come to it?
2: You mean a drinking party.
8: You mean a drinking party. You bet I mean a drinking party. What's the matter with you anyway?
2: Well, I don't think that's for a Christian. Don't you think there are other things than getting drunk? Don't you think you could arrange your life without drunkenness?
8: There you go. First it was the office manager, now it's me. Say, you know, you're up on your soapbox again, only this time it's a pulpit.
2: I was very naive, and I'm glad now that I was. But I didn't need to be nearly so much of a big mouth about it. Possibly the worst part of it was that sometimes I actually persuaded people that they should do certain things. And I was often wrong. In all my Bible reading, in an effort to appease God, I had not come across the verse that reads, "But the tongue can no man tame. It is an unruly evil, full of deadly poison." In high school, I had begun going with Forrest Yoder, a very nice boy who held a private pilot's license and didn't try to impress anyone with that fact. After graduation, he went to an auto industry school at Flint, Michigan, to learn how to be an auto mechanic. We were engaged on New Year's Day, 1951. And then the following August, when we knew Forrest would soon go into the Army, we were married. As long as he was stationed at various posts in the United States, I followed him from place to place for short stays. Then, in November of 1952, he sailed for Korea. Oh, I heard from him regularly, of course, and kept the other girls at work up to date on what he had to report.
8: Another letter from your husband?
2: It was waiting for me when I got home last night. He's scheduled to go out of Korea for a week on R&R.
8: Well, that's supposed to mean rest and recreation, but most of the guys make it run and revelry.
2: Not my Forrest.
8: Well, I believe you. Maybe. Say, when's it going?
2: Well, there's one plane a week. Takes men out for R&R. He'll be leaving Sunday. Monday, before leaving home, I listened to the early morning news and was stunned by it. A transport airplane loaded with soldiers going out of Korea for rest and recreation had crashed. All aboard had been killed. I went to work, but it probably would have been better if I stayed at home.
8: Honey, you were crying when you came in this morning, and you haven't stopped since.
2: Don't you know why?
8: Yes, I know. We all do. I guess everyone heard it on the news this morning. Don't you think that Forrest might have gone on another plane?
2: How could he? There's just one an hour in our flight a week. That was it. One day passed and another, and there was no notification from the Defense Department. This was a case of no news is good news. Then I found Psalm 41:2. The Lord will preserve him and keep him alive, and he shall be blessed upon the earth. Even reading it out of context, it cheered me up. Days later, I found out how Forrest had missed being killed. He was ready to board the plane when some of the North Korean prisoners of war broke out of their compound, and Forrest was called back and his furlough was canceled.
0: Circumstance had kept Ruth's husband from death to return safely from Korea. Other circumstances were destined to generate more turmoil than peace in their home. You'll learn about that in a moment. First, though, Superintendent Harry Saulnier of Pacific Garden Mission. Last week, Harry, we mentioned the Ministry of the Unshackled program as an evangelistic tool. We told of how phone calls and letters from people needing counsel are carefully handled. That's part of the Unshackled ministry, but there is more.
6: There certainly is. For one thing, there's the distribution of tape recordings of the Unshackled programs, Sunday schools, young people's groups, and people who are merely interested in radio dramatic production often ask for recordings of one or more of the programs.
0: When they receive the tapes, they may put them to any of several uses. Those studying acting and production use the tapes as study materials. Church groups schedule playing of the tapes as the high point of meetings.
6: And there are some who write and ask for a particular program because they want to play it to someone they know. Such people are using Unshackled tapes for personal evangelism.
0: And then there are the booklets.
6: And we have short story adaptations of Unshackled broadcasts printed in shirt pocket-sized booklets that can be used effectively as tracks. Not all the Unshackled programs are available in booklet form, but many are.
0: Still another service of Unshackled is that of supplying copies of the dramatic script. Some groups select a program for production by local talent.
6: Overriding all of these is the primary ministry of telling the world through these true stories that Christ Jesus saves, keeps, and satisfies.
0: For counsel, for Unshackled booklets or tapes which are available on cassette or reel-to-reel, for copies of scripts, address Pacific Garden Mission, Chicago, Illinois, 60605. 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
2: When Forey came home, we were able to furnish a nice little house. And then when Rusty was born, I quit my job. From then on, I concentrated on being a housewife and a mother. Then is when I discovered one of my odder little quirks. It was this. When a religious radio program came on over whatever station I was tuned to, I was afraid to turn it off. Even if the program bored me almost to tears, I felt that I had to leave it on until the bitter end. This, of course, was all a part of my old fear of God and my strange ideas about appeasing him. So it was that I found myself listening all the way to the end of a program by C.C. Thomas of the Haven of Rest Mission.
9: Now, this building is needed to help us to help others. The thing that brings them within the sound of the gospel is the prospect of good food, a warm place to stay, and a clean bed. You can help us to reach these people. If you could just send us a dollar, we'd be grateful.
2: Well, if listening to the bitter end was one way to please God, then surely it'd be even better if I sent some money. That night, I told my husband what I had done, and his reaction wasn't favorable.
10: Are you telling me that you're silly enough to be taken in by every smart operator using the radio to beg for money?
2: Well, he sounded nice.
10: Don't we put money in the offering at church?
2: Yes, but that's not often more than a dollar, and I think we can spare this little bit more.
10: All right. But don't get carried away and try to make your halo shine any brighter. We can't afford it.
2: A few days later, there came a letter from the Haven of Rest thanking us for our gift. And in the envelope was some literature telling what the place did for people in need. I showed it to Forrest.
10: Have you read these?
2: Yes. Why?
10: You know, these people are doing an awful lot of good. I'm really surprised. Tell you what, let's send some more money.
2: In 1958, I learned to drive and passed my test with the help of prayer and decided I ought to use the car to serve God, since he'd helped me to get my license. So, when I saw that an old schoolhouse was being converted into a rest home, I asked the people who ran it if I could bring the old folks some reading matter and sing to them. They okayed it, so I made the first of my visits, distributing back copies of Life and Look and doing what I thought, so help me, was entertaining.

0: Let's draw a veil of organ music over that one. And I wasn't satisfied to sing such stuff myself. After I had finished, I told my little boy Rusty to sing. I often thought since then that old age may not be the greatest problem associated with growing old. Well, in April of 1960, the Haven of Rest was having an anniversary banquet in Akron. And the speaker was Dr. Walter L. Wilson. We went and were much impressed. One thing bothered me, though. I brought it up with Forrest on the way home.
1: Well, I thought that Sister Audie was a pretty good singer. What didn't you like about it?
0: Oh, I liked your voice very much, but the words of that song seem so strange. I don't think I understand them, for I have been born again. What does it mean?
1: Well, I guess it means, I don't know.
0: The special observance was scheduled for the entire week. On Friday, we went back and took my mother and dad, my brother Bill, and Rusty. That night, it seemed Dr. Wilson was speaking to Christians.
2: When the Holy Spirit comes to dwell in your heart, and when you let him take control, you'll have changes in your lives. You may find some of them present problems. There may be trouble with your husband or your wife. You may find yourself leaving one church and going to another. Jesus said, "Think not that I am come to send peace on earth. I came not to send peace, but a sword. For I am come to set a man at variance against his father, and the daughter against her mother, and the daughter-in-law against her mother-in-law. And a man's foes shall be they of his own household." The Holy Spirit will provide the wisdom and guidance you lack in your own strength and your own good judgment. Jesus said, "And ye shall be brought before governors and kings for my sake, for a testimony against them and the Gentiles. But when they deliver you up, take no thought how or what ye shall speak, for it shall be given you in that same hour what ye shall speak. For it is not ye that speak, but the Spirit of your Father which speaketh in you."
0: That hit me hard. The thought that God could tell me what to say. I thought that this was what I needed for my big mouth. At the end of the sermon, at the time of the invitation, I responded. And my prayer was this: "If you'll take this mouth to talk about Jesus and to use for your honor and glory, do it."
3: Mommy, why are you crying?
4: Because I'm happy, Rusty. That's why. Your mommy's very happy about what happened tonight. A minute later, I heard my dad say something to Mother in the back seat.
5: "I just hope one thing. I hope that Ruth doesn't get to be a religious fanatic."
1: "Well, I thought you needed it. Huh, I better pull over and give this ambulance coming toward us all the road it needs."
5: "There must have been an accident up ahead."
1: "Yeah, that's it. Up ahead. See the flashing lights?"
5: "Looks like a bad one. Someone almost has to have been killed in that."
0: I realized then that for the first time in my life, I was no longer afraid of death. Well, remember what Dr. Wilson said about trouble with your wife or husband? Forrest was so under conviction that it began to change his personality. One day I was praying at the table before a meal, and I must have made it a little long, and suddenly Forrest lost his temper.
1: "You don't have to ask God's blessing on everything in the house, you know. While you pray, this food gets cold."
0: Well, about a month later, on Memorial Day, I brought out what I had learned had really happened to me.
1: "What happened at the Haven of Rest, you mean?"
0: "Yeah. The Bible says, Fear not them which kill the body, but are not able to kill the soul. But rather fear him which is able to destroy both soul and body in hell.
1: And you believe you've been saved from that?
0: Oh, I do.
1: I'm going out and spade the garden. Anyway, I have to be alone and think.
0: That evening, after a long day in the garden, my husband came in with a glowing smile on his face.
1: Honey, I've settled it all in the garden.
0: You're sure?
1: I know. I've turned from serving Satan to serving Christ.
0: I could go on for a much longer time, but I remember my old failing, the big mouth. But I must say this. Forrest and I felt definitely led to the mission field. We're unable to get the backing of a mission board and went on our own initiative and altogether on faith, not as missionaries, but as immigrants. For 3 years, Forrest worked as an auto mechanic in the field, and we both talked and prayed with as many Africans as we could. And God gave us a rich harvest of souls. And then when the time was ripe, he brought us home. And step by step, he has provided just what we needed. Never any more, and never any less. He is altogether to be trusted in all things. In Christ, there is no need to fear. Perfect love casteth out fear.
6: The Oders are today settled in Louisville, Ohio, where Forrest is pastor of a church. Their children, now much more grown, are all Christians. The fear of death which plagued Ruth is gone. She knows now she needn't placate God. Forgiveness was hers when she placed her trust in Christ as her Savior. And the Holy Spirit's taken that unruly tongue and put it to better uses. Now, what about you? The peace that has come to this family can be yours as well. 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

0: The world these days seems to thrive on doing the wrong thing and calling it the right thing. Don't believe me? Well, while those of us in the West are living lives of luxury and wealth, children are starving to death. But we just ignore it. Hi, I'm Bernie Diamond from ChristianityWorks.com. You and I can't change the whole world. You and I can't convince the fools of this world who do what's wrong and behave as though it's right that they're fools. I can talk until I'm blue in the face. I can tell them of the eternal consequences of their choices, but they'll just laugh at me. So what should I do? What should you do? Give up? Well, that's one option. Another is just keep on doing right, to show compassion, to serve others, to give and love until it hurts, and when it does, to give and love some more. The truth and the love that come from God stand alone. You can't argue with them, and eventually, the ignorance of the foolish will be silenced. With all the stuff we have going on in our lives, the technology, the connectedness, the social media, the entertainment options, the emails, the SMS, all that jazz, one of the things that many of us have forgotten how to do is simply to be still, to disconnect from the world and just be still. Bernie Diamond, and welcome to A Different Perspective as we continue in our series The Best of 2014, a bit of a retrospective, if you will, of some of the most popular messages over this last year. And today's program was one of the most popular ones of the year. It's called Be Still and Know That I Am God. This week on the program, we're looking at five practical ways to banish worry and fear from our lives. Today is the fourth of those, and it's really simple. It's this. Sit down and shut up. Sorry to be that blunt and that direct, but sometimes I think that what happens is that we get so caught up in the hurly-burly of life that we never stop to rest and reflect. You know what happens? Everybody else is so caught up racing around and doing this and doing that, and so we all go racing around and crashing into one another. It's like a pressure cooker without a release valve. And that pressure causes stress and anxiety. Worry and fear. We lose sight of the big picture. And there's something very special that happens when we just get still for a bit, just pull away from it all and get still before God. So if you remember just one thing from today, it's this. Sit down and shut up. Get still before God. That's what we're going to be talking about today on the program. And I can tell you from my life, which is far busier than I would ever like it to be, this really, really works. God's peace, God's rest in our hearts, how do we get a handle on that? How do we actually experience that amidst a busy life? Well, the answer is in one of my favourite Psalms, Psalm 46. Let me share it with you. God is our refuge and strength, a very present help in time of trouble. Therefore, we will not fear, though the earth should change and the mountains shake in the heart of the sea and the waters roar and foam through the mountains, though the mountains tremble in its tumult. There is a river whose streams make glad the city of God, the holy habitation of the Most High. God is in the midst of that city. It shall not be moved. God will help when the morning dawns. The nations are in uproar, the kingdoms totter. He utters his voice and the earth melts. The Lord of hosts is with us. The God of Jacob is our refuge. Come, behold the works of the Lord. See what desolations he has brought on the earth. For he makes wars to cease to the end of the earth. He breaks the bow and shatters the spear. He burns the shields with fire. Be still and know that I am God. I am exalted among the nations, I am exalted on the earth. The Lord of hosts is with us, the God of Jacob is our refuge. See, the psalmist here at the beginning with the earth shaking and the mountains shaking and the sea foaming is painting a picture of uproar and tumult. I mean, the Hebrews love picture language like that. Now, when it comes to fear, it seems that we have short memories. We go through something scary and God shows up and somehow it works out fine, perhaps. Maybe we remember to say thank you, God. Maybe we don't. And then things calm down again and they go along just brilliantly for a while. And then, bang, the next storm hits. And it's raging and we're afraid and we're fearful and life's a mess and we're running around like chooks with our heads cut off and we're living through that excruciatingly debilitating, immobilizing fear that comes when the ground moves beneath our feet. And we forget. We forget to look back and remember all the times that God's brought us through those storms before. And even if we don't have many of those to look back on, let's say we have none of those to look back on. Let's assume, worst case, let's assume that you and I have just this moment given our lives to Jesus Christ and come to faith in him. Just this moment we've put our lives in his hand. So we don't have a single experience to look back on where we know without a doubt that he stepped in and saved us. What we then do is we forget to look back on the God of the Bible and see how many times he stepped in to help his people. It's what he does. And that's what the psalmist is reminding us here with these words. Come, behold the works of the Lord. See what desolations he's brought on the earth. He makes wars to cease to the end of the earth. He breaks the bow. He shatters the spear. He burns the shields with fire. God's saying, don't you realize this is what I do? I protect my people. I make sure it all works out. Get a handle on this. But God, how? How can I get a handle on this? You don't understand. I've got all this pain happening. I've got all this fear happening. People are after me. My finances are in a mess. My loved one is sick. My emotions are on a roller coaster. The mountains are falling into the sea. The sea is angry and foaming. The ground is shaking. The nations are raging. How can I get a handle on what you want to do for me? Here's the answer. Here it is, right here in God's word. Listen to it, remember it, let the Spirit of God write it on your heart. Psalm 46, verse 10. Be still and know that I am God, for I am exalted among the nations, I am exalted in the earth. Sounds so simple. Be still and just know. But you know something? When we're afraid, often the last thing we do is to get still before God. Even when we're praying, we rant on, we don't shut up for long enough, we don't stay there for long enough to hear God speak. Over and over and over again, I've had to learn this one. I'm like you. This doesn't come naturally. It's something I've had to learn. When I'm traveling through fearful places and situations and times, more than ever, I take the time to get still before God. I open a few simple passages. This psalm is my favourite one. And Philippians chapter 4, verse 13, that we talked about yesterday. I can do all things through him who strengthens me. Romans chapter 8, verse 31. If God is for us, who can be against us? I let these passages just rest on my heart and just sit still and focus on God and wait. Draw away from the noise of the day. Get alone with God. Remember these passages. Say them out loud. I can do all things through Christ who strengthens me. I can do all things. If God is for us, who can be against us? Because what Psalm 46 tells me is that there is a reality of a God of gladness and power and protection that is so far above my circumstances. Psalm 46 promises me that and then tells me just to sit still and wait. And you know what happens when I do that? I just sit and wait on God, and his Spirit touches me, and I experience the confidence that I need to make it through. Not self-confidence, but God-confidence. I get a handle on the great unseen reality, God himself. His power flows into me and through me. All of a sudden, the panic goes away. All of a sudden, the fear is replaced with faith. God does that. We don't do it. He does, but we just have to sit down and shut up. All of a sudden, I have the clarity to think through the problem and to face the realities and to do what I have to do and to trust God for the things I can't do. Oh, and let me tell you, 10 minutes later, half an hour later, half a day later, the panic wants to come back. It does. The fear wants to come back. And when they come knocking on my door, I just get still with God again. I go back to him, wait on him, expecting and waiting. That's what it means to live in that city and drink of the streams of that river that make glad the city of God. We I need to drink him in, his presence, his spirit, his word, and then a peace that surpasses all understanding guards our hearts and our minds in Christ Jesus. Be still and know that I am God. Doesn't God paint a beautiful picture? But it's a picture not of some fantasy, not of some unreal place. It's a picture of the reality of what's available to you and me through Jesus in the midst of our fearsome times. Now, don't forget that you can check out more of the many, many messages from across 2014. In fact, right back to when we started this program way back in 2005 by visiting us online at ChristianityWorks.com. There are so many resources there for you. In particular, check out the audio lounge in the resources section where you'll find all of our messages organized in subject areas so you can quickly locate the things that are of interest to you. 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I'm Bernie Diamond. Thanks so much for joining me, and I'll catch you again same time tomorrow with a different perspective.
1: This is a Love Language Minute with Dr. Gary Chapman. A listener writes, "Gary, my boyfriend shows no affection at all. What will make him respond more in this way?"
2: Well, if you're dating someone and have been dating for a while and they show no affection, that is, they don't speak any of the five love languages, I would question whether you should continue that relationship, because relationships that lead to marriage have to be based on love. And love can be expressed in different ways, of course. That's what my book, The Five Love Languages, is all about. But love has to be expressed in some way. Otherwise, what is the relationship? So I would suggest that you have an open conversation with your boyfriend about this and maybe discuss why he has been reluctant to show any affection to you in a dating relationship. You need to know his perspective. What's going on inside of him that causes him not to be responsive to you?
1: For more help in your relationships, go to startmarriageright.com.
3: Now, as gunshots echo across the windswept, snow-covered reaches of the wild Northwest, Quaker Puff Wheat and Quaker Puff Rice, the breakfast cereal shot from guns, present the challenge of the Yukon. It's Yukon King, swiftest and strongest lead dog of the Northwest, blazing the trail for Sergeant Preston of the Northwest Mounted Police in his relentless pursuit of lawbreakers.
4: On King! On the Huskies!
3: Gold, gold discovered in the Yukon. A stampede to the Klondike in the wild race for riches. Back to the days of the gold rush. With Quaker Puff Wheat and Quaker Puff Rice, bringing you the adventures of Sergeant Preston and his wonder dog Yukon King as they meet the challenge of the Yukon.

0: Here's the breakfast that brings cheers from coast to coast. The breakfast that wins praise from many a He-Man Hollywood movie star, too. It's swell-tasting Quaker Puffed Rice or Quaker Puffed Wheat with milk or cream and fruit. These king-size, ready-to-serve premium grains of rice or wheat are shot from guns. Yes, actually exploded up to 8 times normal size to make them crisp and tender as nuts in November. Tomorrow, sure, try this thrifty deluxe breakfast treat. You'll cheer, too, for Quaker Puffed Rice or Quaker Puffed Wheat. Sergeant Preston and his great dog, King, had just returned to the police post at 40 Mile after a 6-week patrol in the Peel River District far to the north. Inspector Maynard, who was in charge of the post, listened to the sergeant's report, then leaned back in his chair and said,
1: Sergeant, the Aurora Trading Company down in Dawson City is organizing a train of sleds for a freight shipment to Skagway. They're asked for police protection.
2: I take it the shipment's pretty valuable, sir.
1: Mighty valuable, Sergeant. There'll be at least a dozen sled loads of pelts, plus a lot of gold dust.
2: I see. Are they keeping it secret, sir?
1: Well, it can't be much of a secret by now, Sergeant. They've been scouring the creeks for dog teams and drivers. As a matter of fact, the company agent hired a couple of men here in 40 Mile just yesterday. Name of Gannon and Tate.
2: Gannon and Tate? I don't believe I know them.
1: Tough-looking customers and no mistake. Oh, and incidentally, they've got the biggest, most vicious-looking lead dog I've ever seen in the territory. Must stand at least a hand taller than King here.
2: Oh.
1: So, sorry.

0: off and rest a bit.
1: Shucks, no. Make yourself at home. McGrath's my name.
0: Mine's Gannon. And this is my partner, Tate.
2: Howdy, mister.
1: I'm glad to know you. Say, that's quite a lead dog you've got.
0: Mm-hmm.
1: What kind of a dog is he?
0: Half mastiff and half husky.
1: Uh-huh.
0: Bought him off a whaling skipper at St. Mike. Kid, you better keep that dog of yours away from Thug.
3: Skip doesn't mean any harm. He's just being friendly.
0: Yeah, well, Thug might not understand. He don't like nosy pooches.
4: Half an hour later, the three men and the boy were seated around a rough pine table in the McGrath cabin, eating a tasty meal of bacon and beans that Matt McGrath had dished up.
5: Man, these beans sure taste good.
1: Well, eat hearty. There's more where that came from. You fellas say you were heading for Dawson?
0: Mm-hmm. That's right. Got a job waiting for us. A darn good job, too. Freighting goods down to Skagway for the Aurora Trading Company.
3: Hey, what's that?
0: Sounds like Thug's having a scrap.
3: I'll go see you.
4: A moment later, the three men heard the anguished voice of Timmy cry out.
1: Dad! Dad! Something's wrong. Timmy, what's wrong? Skipper.
3: He's dead. Thug killed him.
1: Let's do this. This dog was like one of the family. He's been Timmy's pet ever since the kid was knee-high to a grasshopper. Now Thug has killed him. By heavens, you're going to pay damages.
0: Pay damages? Don't make me laugh. I warned the kid to keep him away from Thug.
1: You heard what I said, Gannon. Fork over. Or would you rather I took it out of your hide?
0: McGrath, you make one false move in my direction and Thug will tear you to pieces. Savvy?
1: Yes, I savvy. Now you'd better get out of here. You'd better get going at once.
4: It was later that same afternoon that Sergeant Preston and King arrived at the McGrath cabin on their way to Dawson. Gannon and Tate had long since hit the trail. Matt McGrath stood in the doorway and greeted his old friend.
1: Well, if it isn't the sergeant, it's good to see you again.
6: Good to see you again, Matt.
1: Good old King. Come on in, boy.
7: Hello, Sergeant.
6: Hello, Timmy. I didn't see you over there. King was wondering why you and Skipper weren't out to greet us.
3: Skipper won't ever be greeting you again.
6: What? You mean he's dead?
1: Yes, he's dead, all right. Another dog killed him. A big, ugly brute named Thug.
3: I wish King had been here.
6: I wish he had, too, Timmy. Who owns the dog that killed Skipper?
1: A couple of tough-looking sourdoughs named Gannon and Tate.
6: Gannon and Tate, eh? Timmy, I expect to be seeing Gannon and Tate in Dawson. I'll have a little talk with those two.
4: When Gannon and Tate arrived in Dawson, the two sourdoughs went first to the office of the Aurora Trading Company, where they were told that the freight sleds would leave for Skagway early the next morning. Then they headed for the Monte Carlo Cafe, where the huge, vicious-looking Thug quickly became the center of attention.
8: Mister, when you say this dog is the strongest, fastest lead dog in territory, you're making a mighty big statement. I guess you've never heard of King.
0: King? Who's he?
9: Belongs to Sergeant Preston of the Northwest Mounted. No dog living can match him for brains or strength.
0: Mister, I never saw this King. But I got $500 in this poke. It says Thug here can outfight him or any other dog in the Yukon.
9: Say this, King. There he comes now with Sergeant Preston.
0: So that's King, huh?
6: I'm looking for a man named Gannon. Would that be you by any chance?
0: Yeah, that's me, Marty. And this is my partner, Tate.
2: Howdy.
0: And this is my dog, Thug.
6: So I gathered. I want to talk to you about that dog.
0: Yeah, I want to talk to you about your dog, Marty. I got $500 in gold that says Thug can outfight King.
6: Steady, King. Steady, boy. Sorry, Gannon, but I don't believe in betting or in dogfights. In fact, that's why I'm here to see you.
0: What do you mean by that?
6: Thug killed a dog named Skipper on Half Moon Creek.
0: Yeah, what if he did?
6: In that case, Gannon, you're going to pay Timmy McGrath $200 for a new dog.
0: Are you crazy, Preston? That dog Skipper was nothing but a useless mutt.
6: He wasn't useless to Timmy. $200 is a fair price for a full-grown dog here in the Yukon, Gannon. And that's how much you're going to pay. Hand me the money. I'll see that Timmy gets it. I'm waiting.
0: All right, Redcoat. I'll pay.
4: Gannon had thought fast and decided that the wise course would be to pay the cash. He counted it out, grumbling. Late that evening, as

0: Gannon sat in his hotel room, pulling off his heavy boots. His partner, Tate, came rushing in excitedly.
1: Hey, listen, Gannon. You know that Mounting Sergeant Preston you talked to in the cafe?
2: Yeah, what about him?
1: I just found out from one of the other drivers that he's going along with the Aurora outfit to guard the shipment.
2: What?
1: I said he's going along to guard the Aurora shipment. You realize what that means?
3: It means we may not be able to steal that gold dust like we planned.
1: Yeah. What are we going to do, Gannon? We don't want to kill a Mountie. That's too risky.
3: I don't want to risk killing anyone. Wait a minute. I got an idea.
1: Well, let's hear it.
3: One of the bartenders over at the Monte Carlo is a pal of mine. Suppose I get some knockout drops from him and slip him to Preston some night in his coffee while we're on the trail.
1: See, now that's a smart idea. Now, wait a minute. What about that dog of his, King? You can't slip him knockout drops.
3: He won't have to. If I doctor up Preston's coffee strong enough, he won't be able to move the next morning. The outfit will go on, leave Preston and King behind. And then the next night, we'll grab the gold and make our getaway.
1: Gannon put it there. You're really slick.
0: Early the next morning, the Aurora freight sleds pulled out of Dawson and headed south for Skagway. The trail was hard packed, and the dog teams fairly flew over the snow. By the time they halted and made camp that evening, they had covered 40 miles. Sergeant Preston issued the evening ration to King and his dog team.
4: All right, you husky. Here's your supper. Here's some for you, too, King boy.
0: After feeding the dog, Sergeant Preston returned to his campfire to prepare his own meal. Hardly was the sergeant out of sight when a huge, skulking form approached the feeding huskies. It was Thug. In a flash, he had snatched the food from one of the dogs and wolfed it down ravenously. With a deep-throated growl, King sprang to his feet. His master had warned him to avoid trouble with Thug, but no lead dog could ignore such a direct challenge to his leadership. With every muscle tensed for combat, the gray dog made straight for the intruder. By the time for a showdown had not yet arrived.
4: Hold it, King. Steady, boy. I'll handle this. Now then, Thug, clear out and get back to your own team.
1: Hey, what's the trouble here?
5: Oh, it's you, Tate. Thug was stealing food from my huskies. You better get him out of here.
1: What's the matter, Sergeant? Can King protect his teammate's grub?
5: He can, and he will. Next time Thug makes trouble, I'm going to let King teach him a lesson.
6: Hey, what's going on here, you two?
1: Hello, Gannon. The sergeant was just complaining that Thug was acting up.
5: Keep Thug under control, or there'll be trouble.
3: Why, sure, Sergeant, we'll do that little thing. Come on, son. Nice work, Tate. You too, Thug.
1: What'd you make out, Gannon? You managed to slip those knockout drops in Preston's coffee?
3: I sure did while he was over arguing with you. That Mountie will be plenty weak tomorrow morning.
0: We'll continue our story in just a moment. Fellas and girls, look it! Man, oh man, here's the tallest man I've ever seen.
7: I am the tallest man. The tallest man in the world.
0: Boy, you must be. Say, how's it feel to be the tallest man in the world?
7: No different.
0: Gosh, I'll bet you eat a lot.
7: 3 good meals a day, yes?
0: Gee. What's your favorite meal?
7: Breakfast, naturally.
0: Breakfast, huh? Say, ever eat Quaker puffed rice or Quaker puffed wheat?
7: Do I? Every day.
0: Oh, you like rice or wheat shot from guns?
7: Nothing better.
0: Boy, you must be champion Quaker puffed rice and wheat eater.
7: Buy them by the case.
0: What do you like best about them?
7: They're big. About 8 times normal size, like me.
0: Boy, I'll bet you use lots of milk and cream, huh?
7: Got my own cow.
0: Anything else you like about Quaker puffed rice and Quaker puffed wheat?
7: Well, that nut-like flavor. And they're good for you.
0: Yeah, that's right. 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Rice or wheat shot from guns furnishes extra food values of restored natural grain amounts of vitamin B1, niacin, and iron. 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
7: Well, right ahead.
0: Well, tell me, how's the weather up there?
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0: 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Try them for breakfast tomorrow. Now to continue our story. On the morning after Gannon had drugged Sergeant Preston's coffee, the northern lights still flamed across the sky as the drivers rolled out of their blankets and began to build the fires for breakfast.
2: Say, looks like the sergeant isn't awake yet. Something wrong with him, King? Sergeant. Hey, Sergeant, wake up.
5: What's wrong? Why are you bending over me this way, Andy?
2: King was making a fuss over here. Looks like you're sort of under the weather.
5: No, I'm all right. I guess I just overslept. I'll get up now.
2: Lucky I was here to catch you. Gone flat on your face. You just crawled back inside those blankets, Sergeant. You're in no shape to travel.
5: But I must travel. I was assigned to guard this freight shipment.
2: Can't argue with a fever, Sergeant. I guess one of the drivers had better take you back to Dawson.
5: No, Andy, that's out of the question.
2: Like fun it is. You can't take chances with fever.
5: You can't spare any of the drivers. You've got to go on and get your freight to the landing. The boat won't wait for you. I'll be all right in a little while. I have some medicine that will lick fever in a hurry.
2: Are you sure of that?
5: Of course I'm sure, Andy. I'll take the medicine and rest a couple of hours and start after you. I'll overtake you on the trail.
0: Sergeant Preston took the medicine that should have acted quickly to relieve his sickness and giddiness. But instead of feeling better, he felt immeasurably worse. He remained in the camp all that day and the following night, until the effects of the drug had worn off. By the next morning, his strength had returned, and he hit the trail once more for Skagway, hoping to overtake the heavily laden freight sleds within the next 48 hours.
4: On King! On, Husky!
0: With King setting the pace, the sergeant traveled at top speed over the hard-packed trail. It was noon when he saw another sled approaching from the opposite direction. Two sleds drew rapidly closer until...
4: Okay. Hurry, Husky! Hold on!
2: Hello!
4: Hurry,
2: Husky! Sergeant Preston! Man, am I glad to see you.
5: Andy, why aren't you with the freight sleds? I thought you'd be halfway to Selkirk by now.
2: I guess the sleds were the first of that far. They're going on. I was heading back to Dawson to report to the law. My sled was robbed.
5: Robbed?
2: That's right. Happened last night. Two of the drivers stole the gold dust and made their getaway while the camp was asleep.
5: Who were the drivers?
2: Well, Gannon and Tate.
5: Gannon and Tate, eh? Andy, it's beginning to add up.
2: What do you mean, Sergeant?
5: I mean that was no fever I had yesterday morning. Gannon and Tate must have doped my coffee the night before to get me out of the way. Come on, Andy. We're going to the scene of the robbery, so we can pick up the trail of those two crooks.
4: On, King! On, your husband!
0: Meanwhile, Gannon and Tate were putting as much distance as possible between themselves and the scene of the crime. Leaving the beaten trail so as to avoid running into Sergeant Preston, they headed back north for 40 Mile and the border. All night and all the next morning they traveled. Late that next day, they came in sight of a small cabin on Half Moon Creek.
8: Ho! Ho!
9: Ho! Tate, do you see what I see?
8: I sure do. It's the cabin where that miner McGrath and his kid live. They probably got plenty of grub.
9: Yeah, well, let's go stock up.
4: Mush, you husky! Mush along there!
10: Come on in, mister. Dad!
9: Huh?
10: It's Gannon and Tate again.
9: That's right, kid. You got a good memory.
11: Hey, you've got nerve to come back here. What do you want?
9: Take it easy, McGrath. When you see Sergeant Preston, you'll learn that we paid for your kid's dog.
11: Paid for it?
9: Yeah. Preston's got $200 of our money. He'll hand it over to you when he sees you. Now, the least you can do is to give us some grub. We're plumb out.
11: You're out of luck, Gannon. We're low on food ourselves. We figured on starting for Dawson tomorrow to get some. Well,
9: give us what you got, anyway.
11: Gannon, if you think I'm going to split our grub with you, you've got another thing coming.
9: Yeah. Well, maybe this will convince...
10: Dad, look out! You killed him. You killed my
9: dad. He's not dead. He's just knocked out. And he can consider himself lucky we're not killers. Now, you stay out of the way, youngster, and leave us alone. We'll find the grub we want and get out of here.
0: The fugitives had hoped to reach the border within the next 2 days. But on the morning after their stop at the McGrath cabin, a strong blizzard blew out of the north and forced them to a halt at a wayside shack. Meanwhile, King had followed the trail of the fleeing criminals to the McGrath cabin on Half Moon Creek.
4: Okay.
5: So they stopped at McGrath's again. I don't like the looks of this boy. Come on.
10: Sergeant Preston. Oh, thank goodness it's you.
5: What's the matter, Timmy? Matt, what's happened?
10: It was those two crooks. They knocked Dad down and took all our food.
11: Hello there, Sergeant.
5: Let me have a look at your head.
11: Those ornery crooks came back.
5: So I hear. I don't think that's a serious injury, Matt, but you better be quiet for a few days.
11: Yeah, I'll be all right.
5: May help you feel better when I give you $200 I collected from taking Gannon.
10: Then they told the truth. They really did pay for my dog.
5: Here's the money, Timmy.
10: Gosh.
5: I don't want to leave you and your father here alone, but I've got to get on their trail. Tell me, how far away is your nearest neighbor?
10: Well, Frenchie LaRue has a cabin about 5 miles up the creek.
5: Good. You go and ask him to stay with you and your father till I get back.
10: Yes, sir.
5: I'll leave King here. He'll stand guard until you return with Frenchie.
0: King objected strenuously when Sergeant Preston took up the trail without him. The snowfall became a blizzard and lasted for some time while Tate and Gannon sat in the shelter of a deserted shack. When the storm had blown itself out, Gannon rose to his feet and said,
12: "We're safe for now. Snow has covered our tracks. Now listen. You stay here with the dog team and the gold.
1: All right.
12: I'll take Thug and see if I can scout up some meat."
0: Half an hour later, on the ridge above the trail, Jake Gannon paused at the distant sound of an approaching dog team.
12: "Look at that, Thug. The Mountie's on our trail."
0: Gannon crouched behind a boulder and raised his rifle.
12: "That's Preston, all right. Now, Sergeant, I'm not going to kill a Mountie. But I'm sure going to fix you so's you won't be in shape for traveling."
0: The shot knocked Sergeant Preston off his feet. His well-trained team came to a halt at once. And a moment later, the huge dog Thug ran up, followed by Jake Gannon.
12: "Sheriff, Thug, clear out of the way so I can see how bad he's hit. And don't try no funny stuff, Preston, because I've got you covered. Yeah. Guess you won't run very far with that wounded leg. But just to be on the safe side, I'll take that gun of yours."
5: "So it's you, Gannon. What do you intend doing now?"
12: "Well, I could kill you. But I think you'll be a whole lot more useful as a live hostage. At least till we get across the border."
0: Jake Gannon loaded the Mountie on his sled and drove quickly back to the deserted shack where he had left his partner Tate with the stolen gold. As the sled drew up to the shack, Gannon was surprised to find no sign of his own dog team.
12: "Oh, huh? Oh! Hey, that's strange. What's happened to the sled and the gold? Boy, that double-crossing rat. He's cleared out and taken the gold with him. Come on, Preston, get off that sled."
5: "So your partner's run off with the loot, eh, Gannon?"
12: "Yeah, but he won't get far. I'm going after him as soon as I've dragged you into that shack and tied you up."
0: Tying the wounded Mountie and leaving Thug on guard, Gannon traveled at top speed in the tracks made by his partner. 2 hours later, Gannon saw Tate far ahead.
12: "Mush, you husky! Mush!"
0: Slowly, the distance between the two sleds narrowed. As he finally drew within rifle range, Gannon jumped from his sled and took careful aim with his rifle. With a bullet through his back, Tate toppled from the sled, dead before he hit the ground.
12: "That fixes you, you double-crossing skunk. Now to get the gold and go back to that Mountie. You'll know I've killed Tate, so I better shut his mouth, too."
0: Meanwhile, Timmy had returned to his father with Frenchie LaRue and released the great dog King, who set off on a run in pursuit of Sergeant Preston. He reached the spot where the Mountie had been wounded. Here, King paused, his delicate nostrils catching other scents mingled with those of the sergeant and his dog team. It was the scent of man, the man whom his master had been chasing, and with it the scent of his own bitter enemy, the devil dog Thug. King knew now that there was not a moment to lose. His beloved master was in deadly peril. Launching himself forward at a killing pace, he pressed steadily onward. Less than 15 minutes later, he came in sight of the shack where Sergeant Preston was lying bound and wounded. Without pausing, the great dog charged straight up to the cabin and hurled himself against the door.
13: "King, good boy!"
0: In a split second, King's keen eyes took in his wounded master and the huge beast that was guarding him. And then he braced himself for battle as Thug sprang straight for his throat. King met the rush with his chest in a manner that threw the other dog momentarily off balance. And as the huge beast whirled to recover, King's own jaws slashed savagely at the other's throat. Again and again, the huge beast lunged for the husky's throat. And again, King skillfully countered his charges, each time ripping his opponent with a lightning-swift slash of his fangs. Thug was panting painfully now, bleeding from a dozen different wounds. Summoning all his energy in one last burst of strength, King drove suddenly at his opponent and knocked him from his feet. Then King grabbed Thug by the neck and shook furiously. When he finally let go, Thug dropped to the floor, completely beaten. He was too weak to lift his head.
4: Good work, King. Come over here, fellow. You've got to chew through these thongs.
0: King had learned his lessons well. In a few moments, he had cut through the ropes, and the mount he was free. And none too soon. Just as Sergeant Preston rose to his feet, Gannon stepped through the door. He was knocked to the floor by a charging gray form.
13: Help! Help me, Preston!
4: King, Dumba.
13: That dog. Your dog.
4: Yes, Gannon. King has taken Thug. And now I'm taking you. I arrest you in the name of the Queen for the Aurora Gold robbery, and probably for the murder of your partner.
13: All right, I know when I'm licked, Preston. You win. You and King.
0: Gannon went to jail. Then, during the weeks and months that followed, Sergeant Preston worked each day with Thug. The devil dog no longer felt the lash. Instead, he knew kindness and understanding patience. His whole nature changed under the tutorage of Sergeant Preston and the great dog King. And then one day, Thug went with King and the Mountie to the scene of an earlier adventure, the McGrath cabin. It was Timmy who opened the door.
10: Sergeant, it's you. Did you bring me that new dog you promised me?
4: Yes, I did, Timmy. Right outside here. Timmy, boy, I want you to meet your new master.
10: Why? Why, it's Thug.
4: I've changed his name, Timmy. He answers to Skipper now.
10: But I don't want this dog. I hate him. He's mean and he's a killer.
4: Not anymore, Timmy. King and I have been training him. He's gentle now and he wants to be your friend. You see, Timmy, you mustn't blame Thug for what he used to be. A dog simply reflects his master's character. Jake Gannon was a vicious master. Give Thug the love you gave Skipper and he'll repay that love 100-fold.
10: I guess maybe you're right, Sergeant. Come here, Skipper.
11: Well, I'll be. I never thought I'd see the day when Timmy had his arms around that dog.
4: Yes, Matt, I guess everything's worked out happily after all. Thanks to King here, this case is closed.
0: Remember, here's the breakfast that wins the praise of so many He-Man Hollywood movie stars.
11: It's Quaker Puffed Wheat or Quaker Puffed Rice.
0: You, too, will go for wheat or rice shot from guns. You'll want to try them starting tomorrow. You know, fellas and girls, it's easy to forget sometimes that many children can't run and play as you do. Not because they don't want to, but because their bodies won't let them. Something has happened through sickness or injury to cripple them. Over 500,000 boys and girls are depending on you and me to help. Here's what we can do for them. You and your family can buy Easter Seals. When you buy Easter Seals, you're giving these crippled children a chance to learn, to play, to go to camp, to get a job, to grow straight. That's what you do when you buy Easter Seals. Don't fail to buy some tomorrow, sure. These radio dramas, a feature of the Challenge of the Yukon Incorporated, are created and produced by George W. Trendle, directed by Fred Flowerday, and supervised by Charles D. Livingston. The part of Sergeant Preston is played by Paul Sutton. They are brought to you every Monday, Wednesday, and Friday at the same time by Quaker Puffed Wheat and Quaker Puffed Rice, the breakfast cereal shot from guns. Listen Friday when Sergeant Preston and Yukon King meet the challenge of the Yukon in the case of Letters to a Killer.
4: You know, I've often wished that King could talk. Would help a lot in many of my cases. But I've never wanted him to learn to read. Printed and written words can fool human beings, but they can't fool King. And it's just because of that that young Tom Warren is alive today.
0: Be sure to hear this exciting adventure Friday. 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
0: 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So long. 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
7: Welcome to Serving Today, the program for the leaders in the Church of Christ. I'm Andrew Cook, and I'm glad to be in your company. We survey the book of Obadiah, followed by a sermon suggestion. And Colin Grimwood with more on the gifts of the Spirit. At the moment, we're in our Bible survey series with the help of Philip Parsons. And it's the minor prophets that we're concentrating on. These are found in the last part of the Old Testament. It is because they are short books that they are known as the minor prophets, but they are no less important and have things to teach the church today. We've already covered the books of Hosea, Joel, and Amos. Well, Philip Parsons joins us again here on Serving Today as he talks to Derek French.
8: Philip, we come to the small book of Obadiah. Introduce it for us.
9: Well, as you said, it's small, it's the shortest of the minor prophets, and we are given no specific details of the prophet himself. Even the name Obadiah is quite a common Hebrew name. It means servant of the Lord. And it's only by reference to the detail in the prophecy itself that we are able to give an approximate date, which was shortly after the fall of Jerusalem to the Babylonians in 586 BC. So the prophecy, which was given as a vision, consists of two distinct parts, verses 1 to 16, which is a prophecy of judgment upon the nation of Edom, and 17 to 21, which predicts the restoration of God's people when others are being destroyed.
8: So tell us about this judgment on Edom.
9: Yes, the nation of the Edomites had descended from Esau, Jacob's brother, so they were closely related to Israel. In fact, more closely related than any of the other nations round about. But although they were closely related, the Edomites had always been bitter enemies of Israel. For instance, they'd refused permission for Israel to pass through their territory on their way to Canaan. The country of Edom is located on the southeast border of Judah, and they'd often attacked the southern kingdom, but had also at times been overrun and partially settled by the Jews. It seems as though what Obadiah has in mind is the assistance that the Edomites gave to the Babylonians when Jerusalem was sacked in 586 BC. The Edomites clearly took some part in the looting and the killing of refugees which took place at that time. So because of this inhumane attitude to their brother Israel, In due time, God tells them that they too will be finally overrun and their nation destroyed. They had gloated over the downfall of Israel, even though it was deserved. But this was a great sin, so God was going to let them reap the due reward of their lack of compassion, by themselves experiencing the same kind of judgment, and with no one to help. And also, one of Edom's besetting sins was pride. They thought that their rocky territory was impregnable. But God, who always resists the proud, humbled them and brought them down.
8: Yes, again, very solemn. I was thinking there, Philip, as you were talking, how there's a lesson for us here, isn't it? We do have to, from time to time, preach about judgment.
9: Yes.
8: Because it's in the Word of God. But we should never do so with vindictiveness or gladness, a sense of happiness that, yes, there are those who will come under God's judgment. It's something that should... Well, if the Lord only judges with a measure of reluctance, in a sense, he's long-suffering, as we've said before, we need to be the same, don't we?
9: Yes, I think that's a very important lesson to learn.
8: I think it was the Puritans used to say that no one should ever preach on hell without having tears in their eyes. Now, whether we have literal tears or not, but I think the sentiment there is what the Edomites didn't do, did they? They were glad that the Israelites were under God's judgment and made matters worse for them, of course. You mentioned that the second half of the book from verse 17 had a much more positive message. Share that with us.
9: Yes. Well, it speaks about Israel's restoration. And the prophet here is predicting the return of both Jewish and Israelite exiles to possess again their own land. And this is just what happened. In the intertestamental period, that's between the end of the Old Testament and the beginning of the New, period of approximately 400 years, although both Israel and Judah were under foreign rule, they were able to resettle in much of the territory that had been lost. And they also were able to settle in the region southeast of the Dead Sea, which had previously been Edomite territory. The remainder of Edomite territory was settled by Arabs, and Edom ceased to be a nation at all.
8: What should we then learn from Obadiah's ministry?
9: Well, one final lesson we can learn from this little book is that the enemies of God will all eventually be destroyed, but God's people will be delivered. In every day of judgment upon the ungodly, there is mercy for those who call upon the name of the Lord. That final great day of the Lord will be a day of humiliation for proud sinners, but it will be a day of rejoicing for the people of God.
8: Thanks again, Philip. Well, Philip, you've taken us through the book of Obadiah. You have one sermon I'd like to suggest from this book. You tell us what it is.
9: Yes, the title I've given it is Obadiah. Well, Obadiah says it's an oracle against Edom. We mentioned that Edom were implacable enemies of the kingdom of Judah, and they acted in a very despicable way when Jerusalem fell in 587 BC.
8: They were really glad, weren't they?
9: Yes, not only glad, but they took their revenge. Mm. And people fleeing from Judah were attacked and plundered by the Edomites.
8: Mm. Well, take us through your various points. How many are there?
9: Yeah, well, there's four. Well, the first one is, as I've said, they took their revenge upon the refugees at the fall of Jerusalem. But then secondly, God does not take the persecution of his people lightly. Now, although it was God's judgment that had brought this calamity upon them, it is God's prerogative to act in judgment, not other people's, on their own. So therefore, God doesn't take that lightly. Mm. And Obadiah says that the Lord will act in judgment against Edom because of this. And then fourthly, it is therefore a serious thing to attack the Church of God.
7: Thanks to Philip Parsons and Derek French. We look forward to hearing about another of the minor prophets next time here on Serving Today. Colin Grimwood is with me to complete his answer to the question, does God still give the miraculous gifts of the Spirit today? Colin, last time you said that you did not believe the miraculous gifts continue today because miracles usually only occurred at certain times in the Bible when God was giving new revelation. What other reasons do you have for this view?
5: Well, the second reason is closely related, and that is the completion and sufficiency of Scripture. The coming of Christ is the climax of God's revelation. Hebrews 1, verses 1 and 2 says,
7: "In the past God spoke to our ancestors through the prophets at many times and in various ways, but in these last days he has spoken to us by his Son."
5: In the Old Testament, there was a gradual unfolding of truth through many messengers over a long period of time. But now we have come to the last days. This is when revelation has come to completion in one go through God's Son. He is the ultimate revealer of truth. He is the Word, as the Apostle John calls him in chapter 1, verse 1 of his Gospel. If God has now spoken to us through his Son, what more can be added? What else do we need? Christ has brought God's revelation, and therefore Scripture, to completion. Of course, he appointed his apostles as his official spokesmen to preach about him and to write the New Testament. And they were given the Holy Spirit, who would guide them into all truth. Jesus had promised this in John 16, verse 13.
7: "When he, the Spirit of truth, comes, he will guide you into all the truth."
5: There are passages in the later New Testament letters which show that God's word has been fully given. In 2 Timothy 1, verse 13, Paul tells Timothy,
7: "What you have heard from me, keep as the pattern of sound teaching."
5: Timothy has received from Paul the ultimate picture of truth, which is to hold fast to, and then pass on to others for future generations. And in verse 3 of his letter, Jude writes of the faith which was once for all entrusted to God's holy people. Scripture is now complete and contains all the revelation that we need for what to believe and how to live. So there is no need for any more prophetic words or authenticating signs. Some people might say, weren't those gifts given to the churches as well as the apostles? Doesn't that mean that they were to have an ongoing use in the church today? No, I don't think it would be correct to come to that conclusion. It seems to me that they were given to people in the church through the apostles as a proof that the gospel they preached was true. In 1 Corinthians 1, verses 5 to 7, Paul says,
7: "In him you have been enriched in every way, with all kinds of speech and with all knowledge, God thus confirming our testimony about Christ among you. Therefore you do not lack any spiritual gift."
5: You see, by giving these gifts to the church, God confirmed that what Paul preached about Christ was true. But the church has also needed the gifts of prophecy and knowledge to help them until the New Testament had been written. We might well wish we still had those spiritual gifts today. However, I believe they have served their purpose as signs accompanying each major step in the unfolding of God's revelation. We can rest content in the sufficiency of the Bible, whose truth was confirmed long ago by signs and wonders. Yes, we can pray for wisdom from his Spirit to guide us. Yes, we can ask God to heal the sick if it is his will, but I don't think we can expect the miraculous gifts of the Spirit to be given today. God has still given to the church other gifts. We see some examples in Romans chapter 12, verses 6 to 8. There are gifts such as teaching, encouraging, being generous, and showing mercy, and many others. Even if we did have miraculous gifts, it wouldn't guarantee that our churches would be healthy and strong. The one church where we read of an abundance of spiritual gifts in the Bible is Corinth. Yet it didn't save them from division, immaturity, impurity, pride, and envy. It was the church that caused Paul most pain. What he urged them to desire most was love. And so he wrote that beautiful chapter of 1 Corinthians 13. May our churches be enriched with love, which is precious in God's sight, and let's use the gifts he has given us to serve one another for the building up of the church.
7: Thank you, Colin. Indeed, the most important thing is for us to love one another, doing so deeply and from the heart, as the Apostle Peter tells us at the end of the first chapter of his first epistle. Well, we hope that you have benefited from our time together here on Serving Today. So until next time, this is Andrew Cook saying goodbye. May God by his Spirit empower us to bring honour and glory to Jesus Christ.

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2: A new Pharaoh came who enslaved Israel and used them to build cities. He decided to control the size of their population so they wouldn't become too powerful. He said that every Hebrew boy child was to be thrown into the Nile River. During this time, a Hebrew mother hid her newborn baby for 3 months, but it became more difficult with each passing week. Finally, she made a waterproof basket, put the child inside, and placed it in the Nile River among the reeds near the bank. Miriam, the boy's sister, hid nearby to see what would happen to her brother. Soon Pharaoh's daughter came down to the river to take a bath. She saw the basket floating among the reeds and sent her servants to get it. When she opened the basket, the baby started to cry, and she felt sorry for it. She said, "This must be one of the Hebrew children." Miriam came out of her hiding place and spoke up. "Did you want me to go find a Hebrew mother who could nurse this child?" "Yes, I would like that. Go get a nursing mother." So the girl went and got her own mother, the boy's mother. Pharaoh's daughter said to her, "Nurse this child for me, and I'll pay you." When the boy was old enough, his mother brought him back to Pharaoh's daughter, and the boy became her son. She called him Moses.
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0: Peace be with you, listening friends. We greet you in the name of God, the Lord of peace, who wants everyone to understand and submit to the way of righteousness that he has established and have true peace with him forever. We're happy to be able to return today to present your program, The Way of Righteousness. As most of you know, right now in our journey through the Holy Scriptures, we are looking into the book of the Gospel, which relates the good news about Jesus, the Messiah. He is the Savior who visited the world to free the children of Adam from the dominion of Satan, sin, and eternal judgment. In the past few programs, we have seen how Jesus traveled throughout the land of the Jews, teaching the multitudes and healing their sick. Thus, a great crowd followed him. However, most of the religious rulers were jealous of him because they could not refute the wisdom with which he spoke, nor could they deny the wonders he performed. Today we will continue in the Gospel and see how the Lord Jesus was confronted by the religious rulers regarding the day of rest, also known as the Sabbath. The Sabbath was the seventh day of the week, the day which God gave the Jews as a day of rest after they had worked 6 days. However, the religious rulers of that time, the Pharisees, accused Jesus of violating the Sabbath because he did good works on the Sabbath. They were using this as a pretext to discredit him because they could not find anything bad of which to accuse him. Let us listen to the Gospel of Matthew, chapter 12. The scripture says,
1: "At that time Jesus went through the grain fields on the Sabbath. His disciples were hungry and began to pick some heads of grain and eat them. When the Pharisees saw this, they said to him, 'Look, your disciples are doing what is unlawful on the Sabbath.' He answered, 'Haven't you read what the prophet David did when he and his companions were hungry? He entered the house of God, and he and his companions ate the consecrated bread, which was not lawful for them to do, but only for the priests. Or haven't you read in the law that on the Sabbath the priests in the temple desecrate the day and yet are innocent? I tell you that one greater than the temple is here. If you had known what these words mean, 'I desire mercy, not sacrifice,' you would not have condemned the innocent. For the Son of Man is the Lord of the Sabbath."
0: Jesus has hundreds of names and titles in the Holy Scriptures. One of those titles by which he often called himself is the Son of Man. This title, the Son of Man, reminds us that the Messiah humbled himself to take on the form of a son of Adam. It also reveals his glory, because this one who humbled himself by becoming a man is the same one who possesses all authority and all judgment over all the children of Adam. Think of it. The Word and the Spirit and power and glory of God came to earth and took on a human body. Yes, Jesus Christ is the Son of Man, the Lord of the Sabbath, and the Lord over all. However, the Pharisees did not accept Jesus for who he really was. Let us hear what happened next. The scripture says,
1: "Going on from that place, Jesus went into their synagogue, and a man with a shriveled hand was there. Looking for a reason to accuse Jesus, they asked him, 'Is it lawful to heal on the Sabbath?' He said to them, 'If any of you has a sheep and it falls into a pit on the Sabbath, will you not take hold of it and lift it out? How much more valuable is a man than a sheep? Therefore, it is lawful to do good on the Sabbath.' Then he said to the man, 'Stretch out your hand.' So he stretched it out, and it was completely restored, just as sound as the other. But the Pharisees went out and plotted how they might kill Jesus. Aware of this, Jesus withdrew from that place. Many followed him, and he healed all their sick."
0: We see how the Pharisees accused Jesus of wrongdoing because he did not respect their traditions. What hypocrisy! These religious rulers had no compassion for the hungry or for the sick, and yet they wanted to make people believe that their traditions, which prohibited good works on the Sabbath, came from God. However, Jesus, who knew their evil hearts, reminded them of what God declared in the scripture, saying, "If you had known what these words mean, 'I desire mercy, not sacrifice,' you would not have condemned the innocent, for the Son of Man is the Lord of the Sabbath." Reading on, the scripture says,
1: "Then they brought him a demon-possessed man who was blind and mute, and Jesus healed him so that he could both talk and see. All the people were astonished and said, 'Could this be the son of David?' But when the Pharisees heard this, they said, "It is only by Beelzebub, the prince of demons, that this fellow drives out demons." Jesus knew their thoughts and said to them, "Every kingdom divided against itself will be ruined, and every city or household divided against itself will not stand. If Satan drives out Satan, he is divided against himself. How then can his kingdom stand? And if I drive out demons by Satan, by whom do your people drive them out? So then, they will be your judges. But if I drive out demons by the Spirit of God, then the kingdom of God has come upon you." Some time later, Jesus went up to Jerusalem for a feast of the Jews. Now there is in Jerusalem, near the Sheep Gate, a pool, which in Aramaic is called Bethesda, and which is surrounded by five covered colonnades. Here a great number of disabled people used to lie, the blind, the lame, the paralyzed, and they waited for the moving of the waters. From time to time an angel of the Lord would come down and stir up the waters. The first one into the pool, after each such disturbance, would be cured of whatever disease he had. One who was there had been an invalid for 38 years. When Jesus saw him lying there and learned that he had been in this condition for a long time, he asked him, "Do you want to get well?" "Sir," the invalid replied, "I have no one to help me into the pool when the water is stirred. When I am trying to get in, someone else goes down ahead of me." Then Jesus said to him, "Get up. Pick up your mat and walk." At once the man was cured. He picked up his mat and walked. The day on which this took place was a Sabbath, and so the Jews said to the man who had been healed, "It is the Sabbath. The law forbids you to carry your mat." But he replied, "The man who made me well said to me, 'Pick up your mat and walk.'" So they asked him, "Who is this fellow who told you to pick it up and walk?" The man who was healed had no idea who it was, for Jesus had slipped away into the crowd that was there. Later, Jesus found him at the temple and said to him, "See, you are well again. Stop sinning, or something worse may happen to you." The man went away and told the Jews that it was Jesus who had made him well. So, because Jesus was doing these things on the Sabbath, the Jews persecuted him. Jesus said to them, "My Father is always at his work to this very day, and I too am working." For this reason, the Jews tried all the harder to kill him. Not only was he breaking the Sabbath, but he was even calling God his own Father, making himself equal with God.
0: Let us pause here. Why did the religious rulers harass Jesus and seek to kill him? Was it because Jesus healed the invalid on the Sabbath? That was not the real reason. They were seeking to kill Jesus because he said that God was his Father. They could not accept that Jesus was the Messiah who came from the presence of God. Thus, they accused Jesus of blasphemy. They accused him of insulting God and sought to destroy him. But the scripture says,
1: Jesus gave them this answer, "I tell you the truth, the Son can do nothing by himself. He can do only what he sees his Father doing, because whatever the Father does, the Son also does. For the Father loves the Son and shows him all he does. Yes, to your amazement, he will show him even greater things than these. For just as the Father raises the dead and gives them life, even so the Son gives life to whom he is pleased to give it. Moreover, the Father judges no one, but has entrusted all judgment to the Son, that all may honor the Son just as they honor the Father. He who does not honor the Son does not honor the Father who sent him. I tell you the truth, whoever hears my word and believes him who sent me has eternal life and will not be condemned. He has crossed over from death to life. If I testify about myself, my testimony is not valid. There is another who testifies in my favor, and I know that his testimony about me is valid. You have sent to John, and he has testified to the truth. Not that I accept human testimony, but I mention it that you may be saved. John was a lamp that burned and gave light, and you chose for a time to enjoy his light. I have testimony weightier than that of John. For the very work that the Father has given me to finish, and which I am doing, testifies that the Father has sent me. And the Father who sent me has himself testified concerning me. You have never heard his voice, nor seen his form, nor does his word dwell in you, for you do not believe the one he sent. You diligently study the scriptures, because you think that by them you possess eternal life. These are the scriptures that testify about me, yet you refuse to come to me to have life. I do not accept praise from men, but I know you. I know that you do not have the love of God in your hearts. I have come in my Father's name, and you do not accept me. But if someone else comes in his own name, you will accept him. How can you believe if you accept praise from one another, yet make no effort to obtain the praise that comes from the only God? But do not think I will accuse you before the Father. Your accuser is Moses, on whom your hopes are set. If you believed Moses, you would believe me, for he wrote about me. But since you do not believe what he wrote, how are you going to believe what I say?
0: Did you hear how the Lord Jesus reproved the Pharisees who wanted to kill him? He told them that whoever rejects the Messiah whom God sent from heaven is rejecting the testimony of the Messiah's incomparable words and works. He is rejecting the testimony of the prophet John, the testimony of the prophet Moses, and the testimony of the scriptures. In short, whoever rejects the Messiah is rejecting God himself. He who dishonors the Son is dishonoring the Father who sent him. To refuse the word and authority of Jesus is to refuse the word and authority of God, for Jesus is the very word of God and the person to whom God has entrusted all judgment and authority. Whoever truly believes God and his prophets will also believe that Jesus is the Messiah who came from heaven, because all of God's prophets testified of him. Those who know and believe the writings of the prophets also know and believe that Jesus, the Son of Mary, is the one whom God has chosen to be the Savior of the world. That was what Jesus told the religious rulers when he said, "You diligently study the scriptures because you think that by them you possess eternal life. These are the scriptures that testify about me, and yet you refuse to come to me to have life. Do not think I will accuse you before the Father. Your accuser is the prophet Moses, on whom your hopes are set. If you believed Moses, you would believe me, for he wrote about me. But since you do not believe what he wrote, how are you going to believe what I say?" Oh, that each of us might carefully consider these words, because God wants to give us insight into their full meaning. God wants the truth to be in our hearts. If we say that we believe the prophets, then we must believe the one of whom they testified, that is Jesus, the Messiah. Friends, we leave you with this question. Do you really believe the prophets? There was more than one prophet. Many are quick to believe the testimony of one man, but strangely, few believe the confirmed testimony of God's many prophets who wrote the Holy Scriptures. How about you? Do you believe the prophets? This is where we must end today, because our time is up. Please join us the next time as we continue in the wonderful story of Jesus the Messiah. May God bless you and speak to you as you consider what the Lord Jesus told the Pharisees.
1: Since you do not believe what the prophet Moses wrote, how are you going to believe what I say?